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1: Here's your WLRV weather forecast for Southwest Virginia. I'm Keith Maloney. As we head into the day, we're going to have showers and thunderstorms. Our high is going to be near 73 degrees. Winds will be out of the east around 10 miles per hour. For Sunday night, we'll still have showers, and our low temperature is going to be down to around 60 degrees. West winds around 10 miles per hour. For Columbus Day, we're going to have partially sunny skies all day, and our high temperature will be near 73 degrees. There is a slight chance of showers. Winds out of the northwest 10 miles per hour. And Monday night, you can expect mostly clear skies with a low down to around 55. Winds will be calm. 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

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We need each other every day. Together we can win. There's a little good in every man. 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And a precious deed that you might do may change his inward thoughts.

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They'd swap off work and lend each other money, mules, and plows, and I've seen them many a time dividing milk from one old cow.

old-timey neighbors with hearts that's free of greed. 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
1: Here's your WLRV weather forecast for Southwest Virginia. I'm Keith Maloney. As we head into the day, we're going to have showers and thunderstorms. Our high is going to be near 73 degrees. Winds will be out of the east around 10 miles per hour. For Sunday night, we'll still have showers, and our low temperature is going to be down to around 60 degrees. West winds around 10 miles per hour. For Columbus Day, we're going to have partially sunny skies all day, and our high temperature will be near 73 degrees. There is a slight chance of showers. Winds out of the northwest 10 miles per hour. And Monday night, you can expect mostly clear skies with a low down to around 55. Winds will be calm. Thanks for listening to your weather source for Southwest Virginia, WLRV

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1: Here's your WLRV weather forecast for Southwest Virginia. I'm Keith Maloney. As we head into the day, we're going to have showers and thunderstorms. Our high is going to be near 73 degrees. Winds will be out of the east around 10 miles per hour. For Sunday night, we'll still have showers, and our low temperature is going to be down to around 60 degrees. West winds around 10 miles per hour. For Columbus Day, we're going to have partially sunny skies all day, and our high temperature will be near 73 degrees. There is a slight chance of showers. Winds out of the northwest 10 miles per hour. And Monday night, you can expect mostly clear skies with a low down to around 55. Winds will be calm. Thanks for listening to your weather source for Southwest Virginia, WLRV,

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1: Here's your WLRV weather forecast for Southwest Virginia. I'm meteorologist Jim Rinaldi. We'll have cloud showers and perhaps a thunderstorm today, the high 74. Cloudy, widespread showers, maybe a thunderstorm tonight, low 60. Columbus Day could be a leftover shower, some sunshine returns as well, the high temperature 74. It'll be bright and sunny Tuesday with a high of 80. Another sunny day Wednesday, high 80. Sunshine, maybe a shower Thursday. 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
1: Here's your WLRV weather forecast for Southwest Virginia. I'm meteorologist Jim Rinaldi. We'll have cloud showers, perhaps a thunderstorm today, the high 74. Cloudy, widespread showers, maybe a thunderstorm tonight, low 60. Columbus Day could be a leftover shower, some sunshine returns as well, the high temperature 74. It'll be bright and sunny Tuesday with a high of 80. Another sunny day Wednesday, high 80. Sunshine, maybe a shower Thursday. 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
1: Here's your WLRV weather forecast for Southwest Virginia. I'm meteorologist Jim Rinaldi. We'll have cloud showers, perhaps a thunderstorm today, the high 74. Cloudy, widespread showers, maybe a thunderstorm tonight, low 60. Columbus Day could be a leftover shower, some sunshine returns as well, the high temperature 74. It'll be bright and sunny Tuesday with a high of 80. Another sunny day Wednesday, high 80. Sunshine, maybe a shower Thursday. 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
1: Here's your WLRV weather forecast for Southwest Virginia. I'm meteorologist Jim Rinaldi. We'll have cloud showers, perhaps a thunderstorm today, the high 74. Cloudy, widespread showers, maybe a thunderstorm tonight, low 60. Columbus Day could be a leftover shower, some sunshine returns as well, the high temperature 74. It'll be bright and sunny Tuesday with a high of 80. Another sunny day Wednesday, high 80. Sunshine, maybe a shower Thursday. 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
1: Here's your WLRV weather forecast for Southwest Virginia. I'm meteorologist Jim Rinaldi. We'll have cloud showers, perhaps a thunderstorm today, the high 74. Cloudy, widespread showers, maybe a thunderstorm tonight, low 60. Columbus Day could be a leftover shower, some sunshine returns as well, the high temperature 74. It'll be bright and sunny Tuesday with a high of 80. Another sunny day Wednesday, high 80. Sunshine, maybe a shower Thursday. 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
1: Here's your WLRV weather forecast for Southwest Virginia. I'm meteorologist Jim Rinaldi. We'll have cloud showers and perhaps a thunderstorm today, the high 74. Cloudy, widespread showers, maybe a thunderstorm tonight, low 60. Columbus Day could be a leftover shower, some sunshine returns as well, the high temperature 74. It'll be bright and sunny Tuesday with a high of 80. Another sunny day Wednesday, high 80. Sunshine, maybe a shower Thursday. 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
1: Here's your WLRV weather forecast for Southwest Virginia. I'm meteorologist Jim Rinaldi. We'll have cloud showers and perhaps a thunderstorm today, the high 74. Cloudy, widespread showers, maybe a thunderstorm tonight, low 60. Columbus Day could be a leftover shower, some sunshine returns as well, the high temperature 74. It'll be bright and sunny Tuesday with a high of 80. Another sunny day Wednesday, high 80. Sunshine, maybe a shower Thursday. 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
1: Here's your WLRV weather forecast for Southwest Virginia. I'm meteorologist Jim Rinaldi. We'll have cloud showers and perhaps a thunderstorm today, the high 74. Cloudy, widespread showers, maybe a thunderstorm tonight, low 60. Columbus State could be a leftover shower, some sunshine returns as well, the high temperature 74. It'll be bright and sunny Tuesday with a high of 80. Another sunny day Wednesday, high 80. Sunshine, maybe a shower Thursday. 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
1: Here's your WLRV weather forecast for Southwest Virginia. I'm meteorologist Jim Rinaldi. We'll have cloud showers, perhaps a thunderstorm today, the high 74. Cloudy, widespread showers, maybe a thunderstorm tonight, low 60. Columbus Day could be a leftover shower, some sunshine returns as well, the high temperature 74. It'll be bright and sunny Tuesday with a high of 80. Another sunny day Wednesday, high 80. Sunshine, maybe a shower Thursday. 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
2: 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A false balance is abomination to the Lord, but a just weight is His delight. When pride cometh, then cometh shame, but with the lowly is wisdom. The integrity of the upright shall guide them, but the perverseness of transgressors shall destroy them. Riches profit not in the day of wrath, but righteousness delivereth from death. The righteousness of the perfect shall direct his way, but the wicked shall fall by his own wickedness. The righteousness of the upright shall deliver them, but transgressors shall be taken in their own naughtiness. When a wicked man dieth, his expectation shall perish, and the hope of unjust men perisheth. The righteous is delivered out of trouble, and the wicked cometh in his stead. An hypocrite with his mouth destroyeth his neighbor, but through knowledge shall the just be delivered. When it goeth well with the righteous, the city rejoiceth, and when the wicked perish, there is shouting. By the blessing of the upright, the city is exalted, but it is overthrown by the mouth of the wicked. He that is void of wisdom despiseth his neighbor, but a man of understanding holdeth his peace. A talebearer revealeth secrets, but he that is of a faithful spirit concealeth the matter. Where no counsel is, the people fall, but in the multitude of counselors there is safety. He that is surety for a stranger shall smart for it, and he that hateth suretyship is sure. A gracious woman retaineth honor, and strong men retain riches. The merciful man doeth good to his own soul, but he that is cruel troubleth his own flesh. The wicked worketh a deceitful work, but to him that soweth righteousness shall be a sure reward. As righteousness tendeth to life, so he that pursueth evil pursueth it to his own death. They that are of a froward heart are abomination to the Lord, but such as are upright in their way are His delight. Though hand join in hand, the wicked shall not be unpunished, but the seed of the righteous

righteous shall be delivered. As a jewel of gold in a swine's snout, so is a fair woman which is without discretion. The desire of the righteous is only good, but the expectation of the wicked is wrath. There is that scattereth, and yet increaseth, and there is that withholdeth more than is meet, but it tendeth to poverty. The liberal soul shall be made fat, and he that watereth shall be watered also himself. He that withholdeth corn, the people shall curse him, but blessing shall be upon the head of him that selleth it. He that diligently seeketh good procureth favor, but he that seeketh mischief, it shall come unto him. He that trusteth in his riches shall fall, but the righteous shall flourish as a branch. He that troubleth his own house shall inherit the wind, and the fool shall be servant to the wise of heart. The fruit of the righteous is a tree of life, and he that winneth souls is wise. Behold, the righteous shall be recompensed in the earth, much more the wicked and the sinner. We trust that the power of God's Word on today's edition of Light for Your Pathway was a blessing. Tune in again to Light for Your Pathway.

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1: Here's your WLRV weather forecast for Southwest Virginia. I'm meteorologist Jim Rinaldi. We'll have cloud showers, perhaps a thunderstorm today, the high 74. Cloudy, widespread showers, maybe a thunderstorm tonight, low 60. Columbus Day could be a leftover shower, some sunshine returns as well, the high temperature 74. It'll be bright and sunny Tuesday with a high of 80. Another sunny day Wednesday, high 80. Sunshine, maybe a shower Thursday. 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

All right, if you will, I want you to turn with me to the second epistle of John. The second epistle of John. There's only one chapter in it, so I want to look at verse 7 down through 11 this morning. And I want to look on the subject of truth. When it comes to this second epistle of John, John here is talking about truth. He's talking about we're to walk in truth. He talks about our personal walk. But there's always someone or something to try to get us off our course. So, if you will, let's all stand for the reading of God's Word. And let's read verse 7 down through verse number 11. And we'll look on truth. Scrutinize here, how we're to scrutinize the truth. He says, "For many deceivers are entered into the world who confess not that Jesus Christ is come in the flesh. This is a deceiver and an antichrist. Look to yourself that we lose not those things which we have wrought, but that we receive a full reward. Whosoever transgresses and abideth not in the doctrine of Christ has not God. He that abideth in the doctrine of Christ, he has both the Father and the Son. If there come any unto you, and bring not this doctrine, receive him not into your house, neither bid him Godspeed, for he that biddeth him Godspeed is partaker of his evil deeds." Father, bless your word now as we study together this morning. I want to thank you for Jesus, who is the truth, who is the way, the truth, and the life. I thank you for your word, Lord, that we have your word, and Lord, your word is truth, and Lord, help us to take the truth and apply it in our hearts and in our lives. Thank you for Jesus. Thank you for the precious blood that was shed on the cross of Calvary. Bless your word now as we study together. In the holy name of Jesus, we pray. Amen. Now, as we look here on this truth scrutinized, I think it's been back a long time ago or some time ago. We studied this second epistle of John in our, Wednesday night service, or maybe Sunday night service, I can't remember.

And we looked on these verses, and I think I had about 5 lessons made out on these verses. But I just want to give you one lesson tonight, or this morning, because I know you don't want to be here all day. So I want us to look here on this truth that is scrutinize. Now we know the word scrutinize means to examine in detail with careful or critical attention. So we are to look to the truth. We are to understand the truth. And as Brother Ray said in the Sunday school class, in John 17:17, he says, sanctify them through thy word, for thy word is truth. We know in John 1:17, the law was given by Moses, but grace and truth came by Christ Jesus. We know in John 8:32, ye shall know the truth, and the truth shall make you free. We know in John 14:6, I am the way, the truth, and the life. No man comes to the Father but by me. So we know that Jesus Christ, he is truth. We know that he is the living truth. We know his word. This word is alive. It is truth. It is the words of the Lord Jesus Christ. Now, why do we need truth? Why in our world today, people are rejecting the truth today? And why does the church need truth? Why do I need so much truth preached to me each and every day? Well, the church is in a spiritual warfare. He said in Ephesians 6:12, for we wrestle not against flesh and blood, but against principalities, against powers, against rules of darkness, against spiritual wickedness in high places. So that is why the church today needs truth. There's so much error out there today. There's so much compromise that is going on in our world today that we need to be in the truth, and the devil is going to do all he can to distort the truth and to get you and I to compromise with truth. So John here is challenging the church. He's challenging them to be conscious that there is an enemy. You know, you can reject God's truth so much that your conscience can become seared with a hot iron, as he says, as Paul says in the Bible. So our conscience can become seared when we reject the truth and we won't stand on the truth. When we will not promote the truth, then our conscience can become numb, and then we'll begin to accept anything and everything that comes along. So John here is challenging the church to be conscious that there is an enemy and that we are to be consistently standing for truth. See, everywhere you turn today, truth is being distorted. Lies, all kind of fabricated stories and things that are being told today to lead you away from the truth. So we need to be awake. We need to be alert. We are to be active against the enemy. And by being these things, then it will protect you and I, and it will protect the truth, and it will help you and I to promote truth. There's not much truth being promoted today. Surely there's no truth being promoted from Hollywood. And there's surely no truth being promoted from the halls of Congress today. In the political world, we know there's no truth there. So God's children, we need to be conscious that we have an enemy, and we need to be active in the battle, and we need to reject any kind of false teachers or false teaching that may come our way. So the question is, are we engaged in the spiritual battle? Are we just on the sidelines? Doing nothing. We need to be engaged, and we need to recognize the attack of the enemy. Now, there's 4 things I want to look at in these verses, and that is, first of all, we need to recognize. Second of all, we need to resist. Third of all, we need to reprove. And then fourth of all, we need to reject. These are the 4 things I want to talk about. And notice what he says when I talk about recognize in verse 7. He says, for many deceivers are entered into the world, who confess not that Jesus Christ is come in the flesh. This is a deceiver and an antichrist.

Now, notice that. Do we recognize those today that are deceivers? Do we recognize those today who deny that Jesus Christ, that God has come in the flesh? Now, the word deceiver means a misleader, an imposter, a deceiver, or seducer. You know, Paul writing to the church of Corinth, he says, "And no marvel, for Satan himself is also transformed into an angel of light. And think it no great thing if his ministers also be ministers of righteousness, whose ends are according to their work." So, see, there's ministers today. There's preachers today who claim that they're ministers of God. They claim they're ministers of the truth, but in all actuality, they are ministers of the devil. Because they are not proclaiming, they are not teaching the truth. See, the word deceiver implies more than just teaching false doctrine. And this is what makes it so dangerous about these people. They don't just come and teach false doctrines, but they lead people into wrong living. They won't give the truth how they are to live and how they are to act, how they are to conduct their manner of life each and every day. And that's why we have the Bible. It is to teach you and I, show you and I the truth, how we are to live and conduct our lives each and every day. Now, I believe in eternal security, but I don't believe you can just go out here and live any way you want to live, act any way you want to act. That doesn't work, does it? Not according to the Bible. So, therefore, these folks, they are aware of the truth. But see, they are against the truth. They know the truth, these deceivers. They know what the truth is. They're aware of it. But see, they are against the truth. These deceivers know who they are, and they know exactly what they are doing. So they are against God's word. They are against God's church. Now, the thing of it is, how can you and I recognize a deceiver? How do we recognize them? Well, John gives us two ways here. He says, "For many deceivers," now notice the first thing, "are entered into the world." In other words, we can know them by their walk. They enter into the world. Now, if you enter into something, that means you come out of something. So when they entered into the world, they came out of the what? They came out of the church. And they went into the world. So here, they must go out from the church. In other words, they knew the truth. But they reject the truth. Turn back a couple of pages to 1 John and look at chapter 2 and verse 18 and 19. He says, "Little children," or that word "little children" means "my little born again ones. It is the last time, as ye have heard, that Antichrist shall come." Now, John's already said there's many Antichrists in the world. An Antichrist is someone who stands against Christ, who stands against his teaching. He says, "Even now, there are many antichrists, whereby we know that it is the last time." Now, John here is talking about the last time, the last days, and this was over 2,000 years ago, and John says there's many antichrists have entered into the world. Now, if that was that bad in that day and time, how much worse is it today? And notice what he says in verse 19. "They went out from us, but they were not of us. For if they had been of us, they would no doubt had continued with us. But they went out that they might be made manifest that they were not all of us." So what does John says here? He says, "For many deceivers have entered into the world." So they went out of the church, and they went out into the world. Now, I realize in our day and time, and we all have seen this over years and years, that people leave church. They go to other churches. Now, that doesn't mean they're a deceiver. That doesn't mean they're being deceived. Some people just, maybe the Lord leads them, or for some reason, they go to another church. And I hate to see that happen, but in many cases, it does happen.
But here these people, they went out from the church because they reject the truth. They didn't want the truth. So they went out, as John says. They went out from us, but they were not of us. John said if they'd been of us, no doubt they would have continued with us. But they went out that it might be made manifest that they were not all of us. For example, Charles Taze Russell in the church went out, rejected the truth of the Bible, went out and started the Russellites, which became known as the Watchtower Society or the Jehovah Witness. He was among us, but he went out from us. Why? Because they were not of us. The Mormons, Brigham Young, Joseph Smith, went out, had their visions, and they started the Mormon, or the Church of the Latter-day Saints. See, all these cult leaders today, at one time, they were in the church, but they rejected the truth, and they went out of the church, and they went out into the world. They started their cults, whether it's Scientology, Murray Eddy Baker, or whoever it may be. They all went out from us. So John says here, for many deceivers are entered into the world. They rejected the truth of the Bible, and they went out and started their own little cults. And today in America, just Google just how many cults are in America today, you'll be amazed. So they went out. Notice the second thing here. Not only do we know them by their walk, they went out from us, they left the truth, but you know them by their talk. He says, for many deceivers are entered into the world. And notice their talk. Who confess not that Jesus Christ is come in the flesh? They deny that Jesus Christ is God that came in the flesh. John says this is a deceiver and an antichrist. Note that. The word confess means to admit or to agree. So they don't agree with God. They don't agree with God's word. So they went out. They left. See, they will not admit that God came in the flesh. Gnosticism is one of the things that John combated in his day. Paul combated it in Galatians, which says that all matter is evil and the spirit is good. So how could a God who is holy and righteous and pure take upon himself flesh? But see, the Bible says he was without sin. He did no sin. So they deny that God came in the flesh. They deny that Jesus Christ is God in the flesh. See, folks, this right here, as Dr. J. Vernon McGee used to say, this is where the rubber meets the road. This is where things begin to heat up. This is where the restriction is. And when you take a stand against this, and you stand against these cults and isms, and you stand against those who will not confess that Jesus Christ is God manifested in the flesh, then you're going to have a problem with them. And they're not going to like you, and they're going to condemn you, they're going to lie about you, and they're going to persecute you and do everything else. So first of all, you need to recognize a deceiver. You recognize them by their walk and also by their talk. But notice the second thing, what are we to do? Not only recognize them, we're to resist them. You know, James said in James 4 and verse number 7, he says, submit yourself therefore to God, resist the devil, and he will flee from you. But notice what he says in verse 8. He says, look to yourself, that we lose not those things which we have wrought, but that we receive a full reward. Now, we know the word resist means to be devoted to God. It means to submit to him. Submitting to his command, submitting to his will, saying, not my will, but thine will be done. Now, that is not easy to do. And the only way you can do it is, first of all, you got to be devoted. We're living in a day and time people are devoted to everything but the Word of God. On Sunday morning,

sometimes the ball fields are full and the churches are empty. Why? They're more devoted to sports. They're more devoted to the pleasures of this world. They're devoted to everything but the Lord Jesus Christ. And let me tell you something. There's nobody been more devoted to you and to me than the Lord Jesus Christ. He was so devoted that he left the glories of heaven, came and done the Father's will, went to the cross, and there died on the cross for your sins and my sins. And save us. Oh, look back over. Maybe your life may not have been as bad as mine, but I was corrupt and saved an old wretch like me. And then now I cannot be devoted to him. I cannot be devoted to his house and to the things of God. So, see, it's not easy until you learn that you got to be devoted to the Lord. Here we see the word resist. It means to stand against, to oppose. Now, how are we going to do that? Well, not many today are opposed to evil, are they? Rather, today, many have compromised with evil. Many have accepted as much as they can, and then they want to ignore the rest. They accept certain parts of the scripture and then ignore the rest of it. Well, folks, you can't do that. You got to accept it all. You got to understand it all. This is why the devil today is dominating in our society. Why? It's simply because many have accepted part of the scripture and rejected the rest of it. You can't do that. And not only is that taking place in the religious realms within our churches, but it's surely taking place in the political realm. Accepting politicians, supporting them, and then saying, well, I don't support everything they do. Well, if you vote for that individual, you're supporting everything they do. Now, you can twist it and turn it any way you want it to. But the truth is the truth, folks. A man that believes in abortion, a man that believes in homosexuality, or a lady, or whichever it is, that believes in all this wokeism and stuff that we've faced over the years, they do not deserve the vote of a child of God. And you know what? You support that, I'd have to question your salvation. Now you may say, well, you're just going too far. That's just too extreme. No, it's not either. Not in line with God's word, it's not. So today we have accepted everything. There's so much hatred in our world today, it's pitiful. It's sad, isn't it? When we look around, we elect a man to be the president of the United States, and how many times have they tried to assassinate him? Here again last night they tried it. Why? Because of nothing but hatred. Hatred from the media, hatred from other politicians. That's where it all comes from. Our world today is filled with hatred. But what our world needs today is the love of God back in our hearts, back in our churches, back in our lives. So how do we resist? How do we resist this? Well, look at three things he says in verse 8. First of all, he says we resist by watching. He says, look to yourself. Now, we don't want to do that. Well, I'm a pretty good person. And you know who we do? We compare ourselves with somebody down in the gutter. Now, down in the gutter, I may look pretty good compared to that. But when I compare myself and when I look to myself through the standards of God's word, I don't look so good. So he says here we resist by watching, looking to ourselves. The word look to here means to observe accurately or to contemplate earnestly. Now, when have you ever took a good examination of yourself? What is it, 2 Corinthians 13:5? Paul says, examine yourself, prove your own self, know that Christ Jesus is in you, lest you be reprobates.
You look at a lot of people today, so much hatred that's spewed from their lips, but yet they say they know the Lord. I don't believe that for a moment. Note that. See, this word here involves spiritual awareness and understanding. It carries the idea of watching yourself. Solomon, throughout the Proverbs, he used the word understanding, which is the same word. It speaks of prudence. It speaks of perception. It speaks of discernment. Now, nothing is more tragic when a person claims to be saved and they don't have no spiritual discernment. They don't know the difference between right and wrong, up and down. There's nothing more sad than that. And the sad truth is, many today are in that condition. The Spirit-filled Christian, on the other hand, exercises great discernment and seeks the things of God. Notice the second thing here, not only by our watching, but by their work. He says, look to yourself, that we lose not those things which we have wrought. Do you know that you can lose your rewards? The word wrought here means work, to be active, to accomplish, to carry out, to perform. In a theological sense, it can express the practice of obedience to the Lord. Working righteousness and doing righteous deeds. The purpose of looking out and looking to ourself concerning our work, standing on the truth, is so that it will not end up in vain. You know, it's a sad thing if a child of God works and serves in the church and works out in the community, and then one day stand before the Lord, and it's all in vain. And he watches everything burn up. Go to 1 Corinthians 3. He says he's going to try our works, whether it be of gold, silver, precious jewels, or wood, hay, and stubble. How's he going to try it? He's going to put the fire to it. What does fire do to gold, silver, and precious stones? It does nothing, does it? But what about wood, hay, and stubble? It'll burn it up. Even Paul said in 1 Corinthians 9:27, he said, I bring my body under subjection, lest that by any means when I preach the gospel to others, I myself could be a castaway. The word castaway there means disapproved. Paul is saying, even all the works that I've done, all the churches I've established, all that I've done, if I don't do it according to God's word and stand on the truth, he says, in that day, I can lose it all. He's not talking about losing his salvation. He's talking about losing his reward. Standing before the Lord, empty-handed. We know there's 9 or 5 crowns we can win. There's the incorruptible crown, the soul-winning crown, the crown of righteousness, the crown of glory, the crown of life. All 5 of these crowns we can win. You say, what's so important about winning the crown? Have you ever read Revelation chapter 4 and verse 11? The Bible says that there are 24 elders there, and they have crowns. Nobody in the Bible is crowned except Christians in that day. And what do? They take their crown off, cast them at the feet of Jesus, and say, thou art worthy to receive all honor, all glory, all power, for thou hast created all things, and for thy good purpose was everything created that was created. So they have crowns to cast at Jesus' feet. What a terrible thing to be there before the whole body of the church, and everything you've done burn up, is vain, worthless, and then stand before the Lord in that day and don't have nothing to cast at his feet. That's going to be embarrassing, isn't it? That's going to be terrible. So, John says here, you better look to yourself. You better examine yourself and make sure that what you're doing is in accordance to God's will, doing what God says to do, doing it the way God says to do it, because if you don't, it's all in vain. Because listen to the last part of verse 8. Look to yourself that we lose not those things which we have wrought, but that we receive a full reward. Note that.
Here he talks about our wages, watching, working, and our wages.

You go out on a job, you work all week, you expect a paycheck, don't you? You expect a full paycheck. If you work 40 hours, you want 40 hours worth of pay. So here the word full reward means the basic meaning of this word is a workman's wages. A believer cannot, and let me emphasize that, you cannot lose your salvation, but you can lose your reward if you don't do it the way God says to do it. But John here, he's writing to the church, and he's telling them truth, and he says, I want you to receive a full reward. I don't want you to lose your reward. But see, here's the thing about a deceiver, about a false teacher, a false prophet. They will come, they will tell you what you want to hear, they'll tickle your ear, they'll pat you on the back. Why? Also, not only to deceive you, but also they are thieves. Not only deceivers, but they are thieves. They'll rob you of your reward. See, they'll get you to do it their way instead of God's way. See, I don't know what God's will is for every person's life. I only know what God's will is for my life. But I have seen preachers who try to tell people what God's will is for their lives. But I don't know if that is possible. We may be able to give a guidance. We may be able to give directions from the Word of God. But to come out and say, well, this is what God wants you to do, I can't say that. And I'm not going to say that. But see, these deceivers, they are not only deceivers, but see, they'll deceive you, and they're also thieves who will rob you of your reward. Now notice the third thing he says here. So here we're to recognize them, we're to resist them. And then not only that, but what are we to do? We're to reprove them. Look at verse 9. Whosoever transgresses and abideth not in the doctrine of Christ has not God. He that abideth in the doctrine of Christ, he has both the Father and the Son. Now notice that word reprove means to criticize or correct, especially gentle. Generally, to remove or to reprove a pupil for making a mistake. To disapprove of strongly, to censor, to reprove a bad decision. So here we are to reprove those that are destitute. Destitute means without substance. Oh, they may speak grace-swelling words. They may brag about what they're doing, but there's no substance there. Folks, in Jesus Christ, we have substance. We have the real thing. We don't have no shadows. We have the real thing. So we are to reprove those that are destituted. Notice what he says, how we're to reprove them. Whosoever transgresses and abideth not in the doctrine of Christ. First of all, we reprove them by their creed or by their doctrine. They are a danger to the Christian doctrine. They are a danger to you and I if we don't. And notice here, two things here. Notice first of all, the contrary. Whosoever transgresses and abideth not in the doctrine of Christ has not God. The word transgresses means to go contrary to violate a command by transgress. It means to run ahead too far, to pass beyond the assigned limits. See, these false teachers, they present their false teaching as advanced learning or advanced progressing. But see, any error that presents itself as progress and leaves Christ out, then it's nothing but depravity. It's not of God. And there's so much today in our society today. There's so much in our churches today. This ecumenical movement.
That, oh, we just need to band together. Everybody just needs to come together. It don't matter whether you're Pentecostal, Baptist, Presbyterian. It doesn't matter whether you're Jehovah Witness, Mormons. We just all need to coexist and come together. Let me tell you something. That is a lie right out of hell. That is not of God. God's word still says, we're to come out from among the world and be ye separate, thus saith the Lord, and touch not the unclean thing. There in 2 Corinthians, or 1 Corinthians 6, or no, 2 Corinthians 6, verse 13 through chapter 7 and verse 1. So, therefore, we're to come out from among the world. But see, our society today, even within the religious system today, says, well, we need to accept the homosexuals. We need to accept abortion. A woman has the right to do whatever she wants to do with her body. No, you don't have no right either. Your body belongs to God. God's in control. He's the one that created you. He's the one that created me. So I don't have the right to do whatever I want to do. We forfeit our rights back in the Garden of Eden when Adam and Eve disobeyed God and ate of the forbidden fruit. So the only right we have is to do what God says. But everybody in this world today, all these protesters, they all talk about their rights. They don't have no rights but to do what God says. So they accept all this filth, all this garbage today, and even within the religious world today, they accept it and say, well, we are advancing. We are progressing. Well, let me tell you something. Any progression outside of Jesus Christ means you are digressing. You're going the opposite way. A.T. Robertson, in his word pictures in the New Testament, says, our standard is to be Jesus Christ. We must be progressive. We must seek after progress, but it should be towards Christ and not away from Christ. Anything that is away from Christ, it's nothing but depravity. It's not progressing. But see, they want you to think, oh, we're progressing today. Oh, you folks down there at Copper Ridge, y'all are just too old-fashioned. Well, let me tell you something. I'm just going to stay old-fashioned. But notice the contrast here in verse 9. Whosoever transgresses and abideth not in the doctrine of Christ has not God. Here's the contrast. He that abideth in the doctrine of Christ, he has both the Father and the Son. There are those who abandon the truth. They transgress, John says. They abideth not in the doctrine of Christ, and they have not God. Why? They abandon the truth. But then there's those who abide in the truth. And he says, he that abideth in the doctrine of Christ, he has both the Father and the Son. So, one either abides or one does not abide. Now, are we abiding in Christ? Are we abiding in the truth? Or we've gone off on the progressive way of life, abiding not in the truth. See, folks, there's no fence straddling here. You either abide in the truth or you don't abide in the truth. That's all there is to it. There's no fence straddling. So here we see we're to recognize these deceivers. We are to resist them. We are to reprove them. And then last of all, he says, reject them. Notice what he says in verse 10 and 11. For if there come any unto you and bring not this doctrine, receive him not into your house, neither bid him Godspeed. For he that biddeth him Godspeed is partaker of his evil deeds. Now the word reject means to refuse, to have, take, or recognize. And these people are danger. The word dangerous means full of danger or risk, causing danger. Perilous, risky, hazardous, unsafe. See, if we bring them into our church or you bring them into your hope, into your home, you're placing yourself in danger. You better understand that.
And see, we place ourselves in this danger.

0: danger. How? By companionship. By fellowshipping. You say, well, we are to associate with all people. We are to be compassionate to all people. We are to have fellowship with all people. No, we're not. I fellowship with only those that are in Christ. Now, I may have people that I know and I love that are not in Christ. But I'm not going to listen to their foolishness. I'm not going to listen to their false teaching. And notice four things he says here and we're done. Notice the condition here in verse number 10. If there come any unto you. Note that. If there come any unto you. This word if is in the particle of a fulfilled condition. Therefore it can be translated since. For it is an actual condition, not just a possible one. So John is saying not just if there come any into you, but they are going to come into you. Sooner or later, they're going to knock on your door. And what are you going to do when they knock on your door? See, false teachers, what are they? They are proselytes. They go door to door in earnest search of followers. See, sin is very aggressive. Sin will pursue victims, and it'll pursue their victims with earnestness. So what are they going to do? They're going to come and knock on your door. But notice here the conflict. If there come any unto you and bring not this doctrine. Notice that word not. It expresses absolute denial. What is John saying? He's saying, don't let them come into your house. Don't let them come into your church. See, you got to fight against what's false, folks. See, you and I are called to refuse these deceivers and not allow them into our home. And not only that, we're not even allowing them into our church. Now, if they want to come here and hear the preaching of the word, if they want to come to your house and hear truth, then we'll give them truth. But they're not going to come and spread their false doctrine. That's why you got to be careful. I got to be careful when I'm not here who I allow to preach behind this pulpit. Because there's many antichrists out there. And see, this covers a broad scope here. Not only is it within the church, we got to be careful. But even in your home, they're going to come to your door. They're going to knock on your door. And they're going to want to come into your house. And they're going to want to give you their literature. Now, I've said this before here, and let me say it again for you who've not heard it. One morning, or one day, there's a knock at the door. I went to the door. There was an elderly lady and three young girls. And I knew right off the bat, and before they could say anything, I said, y'all are Jehovah Witness, aren't you? They said, yes. I said, you deny that Jesus Christ is Jehovah, don't you? Yes. I said, well, go. But our word says here, in the beginning was the word. The word was with God and the word was a God. I said, yeah, y'all used to use the King James Version, which says in the beginning was the word. The word was with God and the word was God. I said, you put an A in there and change the whole meaning of the verse. I said, go. I don't want to talk to you. I don't want your literature. I said, lady, you're going to hell and you're leading these three young ladies to hell with you. And you say, well, buddy, you just mean. No, it's the truth. It's the truth. I don't want them coming in my house. John says, don't bring them into your house. Don't bring them into the church. But notice here the third thing. Not only the conflict, but the consent in verse 10. If there come any unto you, and bring not this doctrine, receive it not into your house, neither bid him Godspeed. Wow. That is, the word consent means agreement. Neither bid him Godspeed. If you say, well, God bless you, y'all have a nice day in the Lord, you're becoming partaker of what they're doing. He says here, don't even bid them Godspeed. In other words, that says that you approve of their endeavor. You are approving. You're accepting their evil. See, it shows the pollution that you bring upon yourself when you show hospitality and acceptance and honor to these people. You need to tell them the truth, folks. Even if the old people don't hear it, maybe the young ones that are with them may hear and maybe begin to look. But then notice the last thing, and we're done. And that is the cooperation in verse 11. For he that biddeth him Godspeed is partaker of the evil, of his evil deeds. Now that's pretty plain, isn't it? Cooperation, partaker, sharing, participating. Do you want to participate in the deeds of the Jehovah's Witness or the Mormons or Christian Science or any of the other cults that are here? Now we'll sit here and say no, but you bring them into your home and you fellowship with them and you bid them Godspeed and say, God bless you, have a great day, then you're partaking of their deeds. Now you ain't going to hear that preached much, are you? But that's what John is saying here. See, holy conduct ought to be the goal of every child of God. And you know what? I'm glad I got the truth before any Jehovah's Witness or Mormons or anybody else got a hold of me. See, we're not even to bid them Godspeed. The thought here is that we are not to greet such heretics even with a warm welcome. We are not to make them feel comfortable or welcome. If they come seeking the truth, then yes, we'll give them the truth. But I'm not going to listen to their spiel. I'm not going to listen to what they have to say. I'm not going to accept their literature. I'm not going to trade my literature for their literature. I'm not even going to do that. I just want them gone. Just go. So, we are to do nothing, folks, to encourage such evil. So the question is, are you and I fighting the good fight of faith? Paul said he fought the good fight of faith. Are you and I mixing? Are you and I mingling with the cults and the world today? Have you and I opened our homes to deceivers? And I'm sure maybe we all have, but now you know better. Have we accepted the call of God to recognize these foes, to resist these foes, to reprove them, and to reject those that are false? See, God wants us to live our lives according to His precious holy word. So, this second epistle, folks, it's all about truth. John wants us to have truth. Our world today is not about truth. In our civil world, in the political world, the religious world, it's not about truth. You're only going to get the truth through the Word of God. And that's why we're going to always stand on God's Word. And speaking of standing, let's stand, Brother Giles, Sister Barbara. Y'all come and let's have a song of invitation. And whatever your need may be, if God spoke to your heart, if you're not where God wants you to be, then I ask you to come and talk to the Lord and get where God needs you. Where God wants you to be. If you're here not saved, I beg you, get saved. Get the truth down in your heart and life. Jesus, He's the truth, folks. Amen.
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1: Here's your WLRV weather forecast for Southwest Virginia. I'm meteorologist Jim Rinaldi. We'll have cloud showers, perhaps a thunderstorm today, the high 74. Cloudy, widespread showers, maybe a thunderstorm tonight, low 60. Columbus Day could be a leftover shower, some sunshine returns as well, the high temperature 74. It'll be bright and sunny Tuesday with a high of 80. Another sunny day Wednesday, high 80. Sunshine, maybe a shower Thursday. 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
2: This next song is entitled The Secret Place. Everybody has secrets, things in their past that they're ashamed of. And since the Garden of Eden, the natural reaction is to hide them from view. Like Adam and Eve, some even act as if they are hidden from God Himself. But Scripture makes it very clear that this is not the case. Psalm 44:21 says, "Shall not God search this out? For He knoweth the secrets of the heart." Psalm 90 verse 8 adds, "Thou hast set our iniquities before Thee, our secret sins in the light of Thy countenance." Not only does God know our secrets, but one day He will bring them into judgment. Ecclesiastes 12:14 says, "For God shall bring every work into judgment with every secret thing, whether it be good or whether it be evil." However, God's Son, Jesus Christ, came to this earth, lived a sinless life, died on the cross of Calvary, and rose again the third day. On the cross, Jesus received the judgment that we as sinners deserved. 2 Corinthians 5:21 says, "For He, speaking of God, hath made Him, speaking of Jesus, to be sin for us, who knew no sin, that we might be made the righteousness of God in Him." This means that those who trust Jesus Christ have nothing to fear. 1 John chapter 1, verses 8 and 9 say, "If we say that we have no sin, we deceive ourselves, and the truth is not in us. If we confess our sins, He is faithful and just to forgive us our sins and to cleanse us from all unrighteousness." You see, just as soon as Adam brought the Lord into his secret, God covered his shame with the skins of a sacrificial animal. So too, those who come to God with their secrets will find a forgiving and sufficient Savior and friend. My friend, have no fear. You and your secret are safe with the Lord.

0: If you're living by faith, 393. 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
1: Yes.
0: 393.

0: Thank you. 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
1: Amen. Good singing this morning.
2: Good morning. How is everybody? Good. Glad to see you in church. Appreciate you being out today. And I appreciate the Lord getting the rain turned off just in time to come to church. Amen. Not mess your hair up. What a blessing. All right. Unless you're Brother Michael, and it just doesn't matter at all. And amen. Good to have you in church. Well, welcome our radio audience. We're glad you could tune in, be a part of the service today. And I hope everybody gets a blessing out of the message, out of the service. Most of all, we hope God gets a blessing out of it. Man, we're here to please Him, here to worship Him, and make much of Him today. And so we're glad you're here. And we will say this as we go through the message today. But if anybody's here not saved, anybody's listening over the radio, never been born again, today's a good day to get saved. Amen. Amen. Good day to enter into God's family. I do want to say this publicly and on the radio. Brother Mike Gibson wanted to thank the church. He called yesterday and wanted to thank the men that came up to West Virginia and set the tent up, took the tent down, and said they had a great meeting under the tent, said it was really well received, about 50, 60 people each night, just a great spirit. And as far as they know, nobody got saved, he said, but I can tell you this, Brother Nathan, he said, those churches really got encouraged. And that's a blessing, amen. And I told him, I said, well, we put those tents up for two reasons. Well, actually, for three reasons. We put the tent up, number one, to magnify Jesus Christ and exalt Him, amen. And then we put it up to evangelize the sinner and to edify the saints. And so those things happen, and it's a win. It's a win. And so thank you. I will say to myself, thank you to the men that went yesterday, helped clean that up. I know it was a mess, and out there in the fellowship hall trying to get it dried out now before we pack it away, but

0: It's worth it. It's worth the effort. And I appreciate our church doing that. All right. Okay, let's have our men come take the offering up this morning. We got our ladies ensemble going to sing, and I know it'll be a blessing to your heart. So as they sing, you prepare your heart for the preaching, and we'll get to that here in just a moment. And I'll ask Brother Junior Nichols if you would pray for the offering. Get us started today.
1: Souls for their labor, Father, as they labor for you. And we pray that you take this offering.

0: man.
1: May we do it all because we love him. All right, appreciate you being in church this morning. If you have your Bibles, let's go ahead and turn to Romans chapter 4. Romans chapter 4. It's good to be saved. Man, if you're not saved, today's a good day to get born again. It's good to be a child of God. Man, wouldn't have it any other way. I'm sure glad the Lord loved us. The Bible says we love him because he first loved us. And I know sometimes you go through life and maybe you feel like nobody loves you, or maybe even feel like God doesn't love you, but that's a lie of the devil. Man, God loves you, and this church loves you. And if you're not feeling very loved, just call Brother Gary Chamberlain, amen? Amen. I'll reach out to us, amen? Be glad to be your friend, amen? Romans chapter 4. We began looking at this chapter maybe 2 weeks ago, I think it was, on a Sunday night. And those of you that were here will recall, we skipped way forward in our verse-by-verse preaching of this. And I believe that was directed by the Lord so that we understand the topic of Abraham's faith in this chapter. What the Lord's been doing in the book of Romans, chapter 1, chapter 2, and chapter 3, he has been putting the world, if you will, on trial. And God has searched the hearts of men all over the world, and the conclusion he's come to, the verdict that has come down with the judge's gavel, is all have sinned and come short of the glory of God. There is none righteous, no, not one. All have sinned and come short of the glory of God. And that's quite an indictment upon the earth. It's quite an indictment upon all the men and women on the face of the earth. And while that is bad news, and while that doesn't bring with it very fuzzy feelings, it's the reality. The wages of sin is death. All have sinned and come short of the glory of God. But I'm glad that my God is not just a bad news God. He's a good news God. And what we're going to see in chapter 4, chapter 5, and some into chapter 6 is God understands all have sinned, but God made a way for all to be saved. There's a common condemnation that is upon the earth and upon the world and upon the souls of men and women because they've not believed in the name of the only begotten Son of God, and yet the Lord made a common salvation that's available to whosoever would call upon the name of the Lord. I'm glad God didn't just limit it to a certain group of people or a certain ethnicity or a certain race. He said, no, I want all men to be saved and to come into the knowledge of the truth. God said in 2 Peter chapter 3, he said, I'm not willing that any should perish, but that all should come to repentance. And we praise his name for that today. We studied on Wednesday night, Jesus Christ is the ransom, amen. His blood shed was the price that it was paid to rectify my soul and your soul and reconcile us to God and to put us back into union with a holy, righteous God of whom we had no fellowship with in our sins. And praise the Lord Jesus Christ, our mediator that can take hold of God and take hold of man and put them back together. And praise the Lord, he is my Savior this morning, and I hope he's your Savior. Amen. Hope he's your Savior. Now, the Lord's going to come out of chapter 3 with that indictment of all have sinned, and he's going to talk about the way for men to be reconciled to God in chapter 4. And the Lord is going to use his friend, Abraham. God is going to spend the entire chapter talking about Abraham's faith. And he's going to reiterate time and time again that Abraham was not counted righteous in God's sight by his good works. He was not counted righteous in God's sight by his circumcision. He was not counted righteous in God's sight by any work of righteousness.

that Abraham did. No, there was one thing that God saw in Abraham's heart, and God said, that right there is the reason I'm going to count that man righteous, and it was called Abraham's faith, not his works. And so this morning, if you'll begin reading with me in Romans chapter 4 and verse 1, the Bible says, what shall we say then that Abraham our father as pertaining to the flesh hath found? For if Abraham were justified by works, and you'll remember that word justified means to be declared righteous. For if Abraham were justified by works, he hath whereof to glory, but not before God. For what saith the scripture? Abraham believed God, and it was counted unto him for righteousness. Now to him that worketh is the reward not reckoned of grace, but of debt. But to him that worketh not, but believeth on him that justifieth the ungodly, his faith is counted for righteousness. Even as David also describeth the blessedness of the man unto whom God imputeth righteousness without works, saying, blessed are they whose iniquities are forgiven and whose sins are covered. Blessed is the man to whom the Lord will not impute sin. With the Lord's help this morning, I want to preach this thought to you, counted righteous by faith. Let's pray. Father, thank you for the morning. Thank you, Lord, for all of these folks that have come to Spring City Baptist Church. Lord, we realize they could be anywhere today. They could be at home. They could be in another church, but they came here. And Lord, I pray that you would reward them for their effort, for their faithfulness. Lord, that you'll speak through me this morning to the heart of these people. May the preaching be in demonstration of the spirit of power, and we pray that the word of God will have free course in this sanctuary this morning, free course in our hearts, Lord, that it wouldn't be choked out by the cares of this life, and that we would all mix the preaching with faith today, that it might be profitable and effectual in our lives. Thank you, Lord, for your character. Lord, just thank you for who you are. And Lord, thank you for Abraham and for using this example of why you counted him righteous. And Father, I pray for anyone in our presence this morning or listening over the radio who's going about to establish their own righteousness. Lord, they'd understand it's not good enough. And Lord, those of us that are saved, I pray we'd understand that it wasn't by any works of righteousness that we've done. Lord, according to your mercy and grace, you saved us through faith. And pray that you'll strengthen us and help us this morning with this message. In Jesus' name we pray. Amen. Now, you'll recall when we started chapter 4, we went ahead over there and we looked at Abraham. In verse 18, we looked at his faith, and there were three points there. I won't repeat that whole message, but this phrase is the one that stuck out to me in verse 18. The Bible says about Abraham, it says, who against hope believed in hope. And the world wants hope today. The world wants to find hope in the politicians. That gets dashed pretty quickly, doesn't it? The world wants to find hope in their college football teams. That's very disappointing on many levels. The world wants to find hope in their job, and the job just doesn't satisfy. And they want to find hope in sports and activities and hobbies and all the things that are out there that the world has to offer. And I'm telling you, the hope that lasts, the hope that will satisfy the hunger of your heart is only found in Jesus Christ. And the Bible says that Abraham, against hope, in an impossible situation, in an impossible, seemingly impossible promise from God, that Abraham, against hope, said, well, I'm just going to believe in hope. And God said, I like that. We preached in that message that God is the God of the possible. All of us in here in this room, at some point in our lives, we'll face an impossible situation. We'll look at the circumstances. We'll look at the details, the facts, the figures, whatever you, however you want to couch that thing. And we'll say, there's no way, it's absolutely impossible, it cannot be done. And God sits in heaven and says, well, would you ask me? Because the things that are impossible with men, God himself said, they're possible with God. And so Abraham, against hope, believed in hope. And that's the kind of faith that God is referencing
And when he starts this chapter and all throughout this chapter of Abraham's faith, God said, this man, against hope, believed in hope. In other words, his faith was the substance of things hoped for, the evidence of things not seen. And so, as I've said, as we transition from the conversation that all have sinned to all can be saved, God now is emphasizing the method of salvation. It is by grace, through faith, and he sets forth his friend Abraham as the example. The entire chapter is about Abraham's faith and how God reacted to it. And this, I would say, is the message that most of the world needs to hear today and understand. So much of the world is going about, as I prayed, to establish their own righteousness, Romans chapter 10, verse 3. Many are sitting in church buildings this morning all across the eastern United States, and they're there thinking that their presence and their attendance and the effort that they put forth is going to earn them some kind of merit with God, and God is going to look at them and say, well, they're a righteous person because they came to church this morning. Never mind what they did last night or the night before, that flew in the face of God and was sin against God and was vile behavior, but they think, well, I'll just show up to church and that'll gain my favor back with God. And that's not how it works, friend. They think, well, I'll just put some money in the offering plate, and surely because I gave God $10 out of my $100 that I made this week, that'll satisfy him, and I'll be able to live how I want to live. And that's not how it works, my friend. Some think, well, I'll get in the baptismal pool, or I'll join the church, or whatever religious work it might be. And I'm telling you, God did not count Abraham righteous by a righteous work that Abraham did. God counted Abraham righteous simply because, against hope, he believed in hope. Abraham took God at his word and said, if God said it, I believe it. Man, I'm glad that that's my God this morning. But the message that much of the world needs to hear today is God does not count men righteous by their works. He counts men righteous by their faith. He does not count women righteous by their works. He counts women righteous by their faith. He does not count boys and girls righteous by how much they obey mommy and daddy. He counts them righteous by their faith. And so much of the world today just running themselves silly, trying to do good works and trying to earn their own righteousness and establish their own righteousness. And God said in Isaiah 64, 6, he says, all of our righteousnesses are as what? Filthy rags. Think about it this way. If you've gone to a restaurant before, I'm sure everybody in here has eaten at a restaurant at some point in your life. And let's say it's a nice one. Steak's going to be $50. I don't know that it's worth that, but there's those restaurants out there. Amen. And you walk in and sit down, and everything is just prim and proper and in place. And you sit down at the table, and there's your plate, and another plate, and a bowl, and you don't know what to do with all those things. And then there's multiple forks and multiple spoons, right? I just pick the one that fits my mouth the best and go on. Amen. I heard about that. But folded there neatly, maybe even your silverware is wrapped in it, but neatly is this napkin, this fabric cloth napkin. And let's say it's just stark white, and you're looking at it, and you think, all right. And you begin to unfold that thing. And boy, you're hungry, and you've ordered the ribeye steak, amen, with garlic mashed potatoes, and you just cannot wait to get that, and your mouth is salivating, and they bring the bread to the table, hallelujah. And you're unfolding that napkin, and you make the last unfold, and there's a big black dot on that napkin. Are you going to use it? I'm not going to use it. I don't know what that is. I don't want to put my mouth to that, amen? I'm going to ask the waiter or the waitress, could I have a new napkin? This one has a spot on it. And church, if we think of our lives as that napkin, when we're born, the napkin's white. But at some point along the line, as we've talked about in this study in Romans, we make the decision, knowing what we're getting ready to do is wrong, knowing what we're getting ready to do is evil, knowing that we should not do what we're getting ready to do, and we make the decision, I'm going to do it anyway, and disobey. A spot goes on the napkin of our life. Now, I'll be 44 years old in about 3 weeks. I cannot believe that.
What I still cannot believe, Brother Mark, is people say I'm young still. I don't understand that. Amen. I don't feel young anymore. 44, I think about my life, 44 years.

Can I just tell you, and listen, this is not trying to glory in it by any means, but I've committed enough sins in 44 years that there ain't a white spot left on my napkin. How about you? Now, if just one spot makes it impure, think about the course of our life and how dirty it must be. And so the Bible says that God counts men and women righteous by faith, and that all of our righteousnesses are as filthy rags. Filthy rags. In other words, our righteousnesses, if I could just put it this way this morning and not seem mean, our righteousnesses are just not good enough with God. Because the napkin is stained, the cloth is stained. And so because of that, God has to do something for us, because we cannot make ourselves righteous. Would you agree? We cannot make ourselves righteous in God's eyes. So God has to do something for us so that we will be, and the word is, counted righteous. Boy, that's interesting the way God puts that in there. Romans chapter 4, if you look with me in verse 2, the Bible says this: if Abraham were justified by works, he hath whereof to glory, but not before who? Now, we all know somebody, and somebody call their name, and you know, common everyday conversation will say, oh yeah, that guy's, he's a good guy. Or that lady, man, she's a great lady. And we'll say things like that, and in our eyes, they are. They're good, they're nice, they're kind, they're helpful, whatever you want to say. But in God's eyes, the verdict in chapter 3 was all have sinned and come short of the glory of God. And so while we might do some good things in our life that impress the neighbor or impress the parents or impress the fellow church member or impress the coworker or the friend, God is not impressed. While we might try to live a moral life, and amen, you ought to do that. You ought to live by the way the Bible says to live, but just living that life is not good enough to earn that righteousness with God. God has to do something for us to be counted righteous. The Bible says if Abraham were justified by works, he hath whereof to glory, but not before God. It doesn't impress God. Verse 3, for what saith the scripture? Abraham believed God, and it was counted unto him for righteousness. Can I just remind you this morning that Abraham did not earn his righteousness by faith. He exercised faith, and God counted it righteousness. God, can I say it this way? God did not owe Abraham this righteousness. Abraham exercise faith in what God said, and because faith pleases God, God said, Abraham, I'm going to count you. You're not Abraham, but I'm going to count you righteous. Do you see the difference this morning? If you're saved today, say amen. Amen. You and I, when we were born again, we exercised repentance toward God and faith toward our Lord Jesus Christ. Would you at least agree with me that when we came to God as a sinner, we were unrighteous? And when we exercised repentance and faith toward God, God did for us the exact same thing he did for Abraham. He said, Nathan Brown, you are not righteous, but I'm going to count you righteous. Man, Mark Phillips, you're not righteous, but I'm going to count you righteous. Righteous. Sharon Collier, you're not righteous. You're close, but you're not righteous. Amen. But I'm going to count you. Do you understand the difference? We didn't earn the righteousness. He didn't owe us that righteousness. But God, in his grace and his mercy, looked at a group of people who could not save themselves, who could not earn their righteousness, and he said, I will count you righteous simply because you believed what I said about my son. Praise the Lord for that. It goes on my account. It's as if I owed someone $1 million. That'd be some kind of debt, wouldn't it?
and someone else came along and said, I'm able to pay your debt. Do you believe that? And I would say, well, sure, I can't pay it. So if you can, amen, I believe you. And they go and they pay that debt off. Now I'm absolved of my debt, but I'm still poor as dirt. And then that same person saying, okay, I've now paid your debt off. Would you like $1 million? Well, sure. If you want to give me $1 million, I'll blow it, but you can give it to me, amen? That is the picture of us and our sins before God. It's a debt we could not pay. And Jesus said, I'll pay it. Believest thou this? And we say, Lord, I can't do it. Lord, amen, Lord, I believe you. Lord, I believe that you died for my sins. You rose again the third day. Lord, I believe you're able. And Jesus says, great, you're absolved of that debt. Now, would you like everlasting life? Amen. Not that you had a choice in that. He just gave it to you, amen. The wages of sin is death, but the gift of God is eternal life through Jesus Christ our Lord, not by works of righteousness which we have done, Titus 3:5, but according to his mercy he saved us. Praise the Lord for that. Amen. It's the song we sang this morning. It's not try, it's trust. Boy, I like that. We're going to sing that some more, Brother Gideon. Amen. Verse 3, for what saith the scripture? Abraham believed God, and it was counted to him for righteousness. Verse 4, now to him that worketh is the reward not reckoned of grace, but of debt. Wouldn't it be a wild thing if we could stand before God and say, Lord, I came to church for 40 years. You got to let me into heaven. I think that's what the Lord would do. He'd probably laugh. I wish we could help folks understand the sin debt that we have cannot be repaid by trying to do good works. We go out in the community and we knock these doors and we witness to people and try to talk to folks about their salvation, about Jesus Christ. And inevitably, every year I'll knock on a door and somebody will tell me, when I ask them, if you die today, where would you spend eternity? And they say, well, I hope I'm going to heaven. Well, what are you hoping? I hope you do too. What are you hoping in? And they'll say, well, I just think, you know, if your good works outweigh your bad works, it can't work. It doesn't work that way. If it worked that way, God would be in debt to man to let us into heaven because we've done enough good works. That's not how it works. That's not how it's done. That's not what the Bible teaches. The Bible teaches if you get to heaven with your sins forgiven, it will be by the mercy and grace of God, not by any work that you've done. By grace are you saved through faith, and that not of yourselves. It is the gift of God, not of works, lest any man should boast. The Bible's very plain about that. Verse 5, he says, but to him that worketh not, but believeth on him that justifieth, and again, that word justifieth means to do what? I heard some whispers. To declare righteous. It's a judicial term, amen. To declare righteous. So God, in all of his holiness, in all of his goodness, in all of his mercy and kindness and compassion, God Almighty is willing to declare ungodly people righteous based simply upon them believing what he said. That is some kind of deal. You got to agree with me. That's the goodness of God. It's the kindness of God. And the Bible says, but to him that worketh not, but believeth on him that justifieth the ungodly, his faith. An ungodly man can have faith. That's what the Bible says. His faith is counted for righteousness. And so you and I today, here we are, 2026. You and I can be counted righteous just like Abraham by doing exactly what Abraham did, and that is to exercise faith in God. And I don't care what age you live in. I don't care if you were in Genesis chapter 3

or if you're over in Revelation 17 or 18, somewhere in there, every man, every woman who's ever been counted righteous in God's eyes has been counted righteous because of their faith, not their works. We get these crazy teachings sometimes that people say, well, you know, people in the Old Testament, they had to keep that law in order to be saved. Number one, they weren't saved like you and I. But people in the Old Testament were counted righteous the same way you and I are counted righteous. That's by faith in God, not by works. And so just like Abraham, people today can be counted righteous, can be justified by grace through faith. And it doesn't matter what age of life you're in, people were never counted righteous by their works. It was only by faith, because faith is the only thing that pleases God, Hebrews 11:6. Now, with the time I've got left, we've got to deal with a doctrine in the Bible, and it has a big fancy word, and I'll explain what it all means. If you look with me in verse 6, the Bible says this: even as David also describeth the blessedness of the man unto whom God, the next word is, imputeth righteousness without works. Okay. The doctrine of imputation is one that ought to rejoice your heart. The doctrine of imputation is the proof that God justifies sinners by grace, not by works. The word impute means this. It means to attribute or to set to one's account. Now listen. Means to attribute or set to one's account what does not belong to them. Sinners come to God in an unrighteous, ungodly state, and God, because of their faith, counts them righteous. He imputes righteousness to them. He puts righteousness on their account, and that does not belong to them, but God's gracious and gives it to them. Praise the Lord for that. Imputation is to attribute or set to the account of one what does not belong to them. And so here in verse 6, God has Paul quote Psalm 32, verses 1 and 2. I tell you what, you haven't done a whole lot of turning this morning. Let's turn over. I want you to see this. Psalm 32. And David is describing, he says, the blessedness. Boy, I'd say it'd be a great blessing not have your sins imputed to you. It'd be a great blessing for God to look at you and not see you as guilty and vile and helpless, but to look at you as righteous. Oh, what a thing. Psalm 32 this morning, verse 1, the Bible says, blessed is he whose transgression is forgiven, whose sin is covered. Can I get a witness this morning? Isn't it wonderful that we can come to God and confess our sins, and the Bible says he is faithful and just to forgive us our sins and to cleanse us from all unrighteousness. What a blessing that is. And I think Brother David probably knew something about that. You imagine how he felt having committed murder and adultery, through which the law says there is no sacrifice you can bring. The judgment for those two sins is death. There's no way out. There's no trial by jury, amen? God had made the sentence, and David was guilty, condemned to die. Can you imagine how he felt when Nathan comes to him and says, thou art the man? And the dread and the sinking feeling, and Bible calls it the pricks, that tingling sensation going down his spine to know God knows what I did, and God is angry with me because of what I did. That would be a scary situation. It is a fearful thing to fall into the hands of the living God. And David, instead of trying to justify his actions, and David, instead of trying to play the victim, and David, instead of trying to explain away why he committed adultery with Bathsheba and had her husband murdered, David, instead of coming up with the excuses that maybe many of us would be tempted to come up with, David looks at Nathan and says, I have sinned. And Nathan looks at David and says, God's forgiven you. But David leaves that conversation and he goes and he pens Psalm 51, have mercy upon me, O God, according to thy loving kindness. Blot out my transgressions against thee. Thee only have I sinned and done this wickedness in thy sight. And so when David writes Psalm 32, blessed is he whose transgression is forgiven,

whose sin is covered. I think he knew something about that. Listen, God's a righteous God. He's a holy God. He's a just God. But he's also a merciful God. And I am glad that my God will offer forgiveness to anyone who asks him. Praise his name. Friends, you might be here this morning and you've never been saved, or maybe you've done some things since you've been saved that you're not proud of. Could I say to you this morning, you're amongst friends? We'll say it that way. You're amongst friends. Every saved person in this room has done something since they've been saved they would not want put on the screen behind me for everybody to see. Probably this week. And yet God is still a merciful and a kind God. And he says, if you'll confess your sin, I'm faithful and I'm just and I will forgive you. Praise his holy name. So David says, blessed is the man whose transgression is forgiven, whose sin is covered. Blessed is the man unto whom the Lord imputeth not iniquity, and in whose spirit there is no guile. And so if you come back to Romans chapter 4, Paul is quoting Psalm 32, verses 1 and 2, and where David wrote this. And I want to get you to think about this with me this morning. If you look there in verse 6, it says, David also describeth the blessedness of the man unto whom God imputeth righteousness without what? Without works. Again, we don't earn this righteousness. God gives it as a gift. He imputes it, puts it on our account to which we're not worthy. Verse 6 or verse 7 saying, blessed are they whose iniquities are forgiven and whose sins are covered. Verse 8, blessed is the man to whom the Lord will not impute sin. So you've got two things happening in these verses. Number one, you've got God not imputing sin to someone's account. And then number two, you have God imputing righteousness to that same person's account. You've seen me do this before, and I'll do it this morning and try to illustrate this. I think everybody can understand. I hope so anyway. If we were to have Brother Richard's board up here this morning and have Jesus' name written here and have my name written here, and we would go down underneath the name of Jesus Christ and we would list all of his superlatives. He's holy, he's kind, he's compassionate, he's all those things, gentle and merciful, all that. And then if you were to list Nathan's sins, it'd be a whole lot longer list, amen. And when Jesus Christ was on the cross, the Bible says in 2 Corinthians chapter 5, it's on the front of your bulletin, it says that Jesus was made something that he was not before. He was made to be sin for us. Now, we believe, the Bible teaches, that Jesus committed no sin while he was on this earth. But the sins of the whole world were laid upon him. He was made to be sin for us. And 2 Corinthians 5:21 says he was made to be sin for us that we might be made something we weren't before, that we might be made the righteousness of God in him. Jesus, all of those wonderful superlatives. Nathan, all of that vile, wicked sin. And yet when I repented and put my faith in Jesus Christ, it's as if we switched places. Jesus took my sin upon him on the cross and died in my place. That's the death I should have died. And I should be in hell burning right now this morning. But by the grace of God, I'm standing here telling you how to not go there. And yet, I, when I was saved, became the righteousness of God in Jesus Christ. God erased the sins off of my list. They're washed in the blood. They're white as snow. They're as far as east is from west. They're gone, gone, gone. Hallelujah, they're gone. And on my account in heaven right now in the Lamb's Book of Life, my name is written. And in the record book of my life, God has written justified. Declared righteous. Even though I wasn't.
declared righteous. Even though in my flesh I still struggle with sin. Declared judicially by the judge of the whole world righteous, and I'm not. And if you're saved this morning, that's your testimony. Declared righteous, even though you're not righteous. That's the doctrine of imputation. That is what it truly means to be saved. That's what it truly means to be born again. And that is why in chapter 10 of Romans, God says, I wish people would stop going about trying to establish their own righteousness. And he says, I wish they would just submit themselves to the righteousness of God. That they would finally admit, God, I'm not righteous, but I believe you. And Lord, I believe that Jesus died for my sins. And when people do that, God says, thank you for admitting that. I so appreciate that. Now I'm going to count you righteous and put it on your account. Hallelujah. It's righteousness not by works. It's righteousness by faith. And all throughout the canon of scriptures, you will find that message reiterated. Nobody is counted righteous by their works. But those who are counted righteous in God's eyes are counted righteous by faith and by faith alone. Come with me to James chapter 2. We'll finish this morning. James chapter 2. Now, if you come back tonight, we'll get into a deep Bible study. I just lost half of you, amen. Bible's a great book. Praise God, giving us his inspired and preserved word. James chapter 2. In verse 23, the Bible says this, and the scripture was fulfilled, which saith, Abraham believed God, and it was imputed unto him for righteousness. That's what we've read in Romans chapter 4. And he was called the friend of God. Well, I want to be God's friend. Don't you? You know, before we were saved, the Bible says that those who are lost and dead in trespasses and sins, it says that they're the enemy of God. That's the exact opposite of being God's friend. It says that those that are still in their sins and haven't been regenerated, haven't been born again, that they're the enemy of God, no matter how good they might be, no matter how moral they might be, no matter how kind they might be, they're under the condemnation of God. But once a person is born again, and they exercise that faith in Jesus Christ, God says, I no longer count you my enemy. He says, now I count you my friend. Boy. And I believe the Bible does say that there is a friend that sticketh closer than a brother. And Jesus said, whosoever will come unto me, he says, I will in no wise cast them out. In fact, Jesus is still inviting people today, come unto me, all you that labor and are heavy laden, and I will give you rest. The Bible says that Jesus will never leave us nor forsake us. He's my friend this morning. A man that hath friends must show himself friendly. I don't know how you could do that any better than to do what Jesus has done for all of us. Die on the cross in our place. He is a friend that sticketh closer than a brother. Abraham believed God. It was counted to him for righteousness, and God called him my friend. Boy, I want that today, and I hope you do. To be so close to God and so in tune with God and to walk step by step and hand in hand, agreed with God, amen, and be counted as his friend. What a wonderful thing that would be. Folks, if you're listening today and you've never been saved, I don't know the heart of every person. I don't know what you've gone through in life. I don't know where you're at. But I can tell you this, God's a God that cares. He's a God that so loved you. He so loved you that he gave his only begotten son to die on the cross in your place. And he promised that whosoever

Whoever believeth in him should not perish, but have everlasting life. I don't care what you've done in your life. I don't care what vile wickedness there's been in your life. It doesn't matter what sins you've committed. God Almighty will count you righteous today if in repentance and faith you'll call out to him for the saving of your soul. It'd be a great day to do that. Bible says, behold, now's the accepted time. Behold, now is the day of salvation. Friend, don't put it off. Your life is as a vapor, it appeareth for a little while and vanisheth away. Nobody's promised the next 10 minutes on this earth. You could have a massive heart attack, you get in your vehicle and head down this hill and have an accident on the way home. You get home and eat some chicken wings and choke on one of them bones. I'm serious. Happen any moment. Are you saved today? Do you know Jesus as your Savior? If you don't, today's the day to get born again. Let's pray. Father, we love you this morning. Thank you for the time together. Lord, thank you for these folks and their wonderful attention. Thank you most of all for your Bible, for Jesus Christ and the sacrifice that he made on the cross for our sins. Thank you, Lord, for being such a gracious God that you would count people who are ungodly. Lord, you would count us righteous simply by exercising faith in you. What a great God you are, Lord, and we appreciate that, and we praise you for that. Thank you for Jesus paying the ransom, paying the debt for the whole world, being the substitutionary sacrifice for the sins of the whole world. Lord, thank you for your compassion and that you're not willing that any should perish, but that all should come to repentance. And Lord, thank you for making the way that we can be saved and come out from that condemnation and be born again. And be a new creature in Christ and be made the righteousness of God in Jesus Christ. Thank you for all of these wonderful promises and wonderful truths. I pray now that you'll work in the heart of your people today. Lord, only you know what their condition is. Lord, only you know what they're dealing with. And Lord, those that are saved, I pray that we would be like Abraham, Lord, and exercise that faith that against hope we'd believe in hope. And Lord, you'd show yourself strong and mighty in our behalf. We'll praise you for it in Jesus' name. Let's stand this morning. Our heads are bowed, eyes are closed.

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1: Here's your WLRV weather forecast for Southwest Virginia. I'm TJ Matthews. For this afternoon, showers are likely with a mostly cloudy high to 72. There could be a random rumble of thunder as well. Showers are likely tonight with clouds and a low of 59. For tomorrow, Monday, chance of showers going up to sunrise with a cloudy start to the day. Give way to a mostly sunny midday and afternoon. Tomorrow's high is 74 with a clear sky Monday night. Lows drop to 54. Sunny and warm Tuesday and Wednesday with highs near

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1: Here's your WLRV weather forecast for Southwest Virginia. I'm TJ Matthews. For this afternoon, showers are likely. With a mostly cloudy high to 72, there could be a random rumble of thunder as well. Showers are likely tonight with clouds and a low of 59. For tomorrow, Monday, chance of showers going up to sunrise with a cloudy start to the day, give way to a mostly sunny midday and afternoon. Tomorrow's high 74 with a clear sky Monday night. Lows drop to 54. Sunny and warm Tuesday into Wednesday with highs near 81 degrees. Thanks for listening to your weather source for Southwest Virginia, WLRV.

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1: Here's your WLRV weather forecast for Southwest Virginia. I'm TJ Matthews. For this afternoon, showers are likely. With a mostly cloudy high to 72, there could be a random rumble of thunder as well. Showers are likely tonight with clouds and a low of 59. For tomorrow, Monday, chance of showers going up to sunrise with a cloudy start to the day. Give way to a mostly sunny midday and afternoon. Tomorrow's high is 74 with a clear sky Monday night. Lows drop to 54. Sunny and warm Tuesday into Wednesday with highs near 81 degrees. Thanks for listening to your weather source for Southwest Virginia, WLRV.

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1: Here's your WLRV weather forecast for Southwest Virginia. I'm TJ Matthews. For this afternoon, showers are likely. With a mostly cloudy high to 72, there could be a random rumble of thunder as well. Showers are likely tonight with clouds and a low of 59. For tomorrow, Monday, chance of showers going up to sunrise with a cloudy start to the day, give way to a mostly sunny midday and afternoon. Tomorrow's high is 74 with a clear sky Monday night. Lows drop to 54. Sunny and warm Tuesday into Wednesday with highs near 81 degrees. Thanks for listening to your weather source for Southwest Virginia, WLRV.

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1: Here's your WLRV weather forecast for Southwest Virginia. I'm John Biggs. For tonight's showers, a low of 59. For Columbus Day on Monday, a chance of showers, then partly sunny skies, a high of 74. Monday night, mostly clear, a low of 54. And Tuesday, sunny, a high of 80. Clear Tuesday night, a low of 58. Thanks for listening to your weather source for Southwest Virginia, WLRV.

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1: Here's your WLRV weather forecast for Southwest Virginia. I'm John Biggs. For tonight's showers, a low of 59. For Columbus Day on Monday, a chance of showers, then partly sunny skies, a high of 74. Monday night, mostly clear, a low of 54. And Tuesday, sunny, a high of 80. Clear Tuesday night, a low of 58. 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

0: Thank you. Be seated.
1: All right. Good evening, everybody. Good to see you back in church. Thanks for being here tonight. Sure appreciate you coming back out amidst all the rain and the remnants of the tropical storm. Amen. One good thing about that is it got about 10 degrees warmer.

0: Anyway, we'll pay for that in a week or so. But we're glad you're here tonight. Thank you for coming back out. Welcome, radio audience. We're glad you could tune in tonight. And I sure appreciate you being a part of the service. I like that song. I know it's a convicting song, but I like it. It always encourages you and reminds you to do your best for Jesus. And I was thinking about that as we sang that. How many are the lost that I have lifted? How many are the chained I've helped to free? And it's not in mine and your power to save anybody, right? It's not in mine and your power to set anybody free from anything that they've got going on. But we ought to try. And I thought, you know, thankfully the songs aren't inspired, preserved word of God, right? If I was going to rewrite it, it would maybe say, how many have I tried? And I think that's just where the Lord wants us to be. He just wants us to try, man. Just give it an effort, and the Lord can work with that. So anyway, great singing tonight. Thanks for being here. And we need some young fellas that need somebody. Anyway, come take up a missions offering. Are you guys in the special tonight? Okay, come on. Braden, come on, bud. And Brother Adam, you come on. Appreciate our church giving faithfully to missions. And, it's an honor to be involved. Amen. Honor to be involved. All right. As these ladies make their way up here, Brother Adam, pray for the missions offering. Get us started tonight.
1: Father, I do thank you this evening for so many blessings. I thank you for the time today. I just pray now to reach down and to touch and have your will away and everything goes on in the service. Lord, it's not worth doing if you're not in it. Watch over the pastor and help lift him. Watch over the singing. Take this offering, Lord, and use it to your glory and honor. Pray that we'll lift someone and we'll help set someone free somewhere, Lord. We just thank you now for this day, and we thank you for your son, Jesus Christ.

Amen. If you have your Bibles tonight, let's head over to James chapter 2. James chapter 2. Now, tonight's message be totally different from this morning's message. Amen. And but it's got the same, got a similar thread running through it. Boy, the Bible's a great book, isn't it? And Peter, God love his heart, said of Paul, that guy teaches some things that are hard to be understood. But Peter had enough sense, not the rest of the scriptures, to his own destruction. Amen. And I appreciate God using human authors. And it's a really hard thing to explain. It's a really hard thing maybe to understand. And perhaps that's why God said, I just want you to believe it. But he used Paul, and you can sense Paul's personality coming out in those letters, can you not? And then he used Peter, and you can sense Peter's personality coming out in those letters. And he used Jude, and man, I'd like to meet Jude. I can't wait to meet him one day in heaven, shake his hand. I think he was a fireball. And he just said what needed to be said in about 26 verses, and that's it, we're going to the house. Right? But... and we know all of the Bible was given to us under inspiration of the Holy Ghost. The Bible says that holy men spake as they were moved by God. And we praise the Lord for that. And then here tonight we got Brother James. And we get his personality coming out in this letter. And I like James too. I think he's a man that loved God. And I'm sure glad to be used of God. I do wonder if Jude knew when he was writing that epistle that it would be in the canon of Scriptures. I wonder if Paul knew that writing to the churches of Galatia, there'd be a book called Galatians in the Bible one day that the church is going to study. I don't know that they knew that. Probably is irrelevant. Doesn't matter. But these guys, nonetheless, were writing what God inspired them to write, saying what God inspired them to say. And so when you come across some passages that are, as Peter described, hard to be understood, we really need the Lord's help in understanding. We need the Holy Ghost's guidance. And the Bible said the natural man cannot receive the things that are of God because they're spiritually discerned. And that the Word of God is quick and powerful and sharper than a two-edged sword. And it discerns and divides and shows us some things. And of course we know that over there in the pastoral epistles that God told Timothy as a young pastor, study to show thyself approved unto God, a workman that needeth not to be ashamed, rightly dividing the word of truth. And so with God's help tonight, that's what we're going to do in James chapter 2. You know, this morning we were talking about Abraham and being counted righteous by faith. And praise the Lord, you and I can have that today. And those of us that are saved do have that. Amen. It's a real blessing. And by the way, let me just put this little plug in here. We are in Romans chapter 4. And when we finish Romans chapter 4, we'll go to Romans chapter 5. And then we'll go to Romans chapter... And I'm telling you, those are some of the richest chapters in the Bible about New Testament salvation. Can I just encourage you that if you've got somebody that you're working on about being saved, would you maybe invite them on Sunday mornings, just knowing that your pastor is likely going to preach a salvation message. Those guys out here last night that ran the ditch line, I told them, I said, if y'all ain't doing nothing at 11 o'clock tomorrow, I don't expect you will be, won't you come to church? And in the back of my mind, I know what I'm getting ready to preach. And that's what those boys needed to hear. Now, they didn't come this morning, unfortunately, but nonetheless, I just wanted to encourage you with that. I'll behave on Sunday mornings, I promise, okay? And but it'd be a really good time if or maybe it's not somebody you've been working on, maybe it's just somebody that you meet along the way, and you're able to give them a gospel tract, or maybe they're hurting or they're struggling with something, and it'd be a good time to invite them to come to church on Sunday morning, and most likely God will have what they need. Amen. Anyway, James chapter 2. James chapter 2. Let's look here in verse 14. James chapter 2 and verse 14. We're going to rightly divide the word of truth tonight with God's help. Okay, James 2, 14. What doth it profit, my brethren, though a man say he have faith
and have not works, can faith save him? If a brother or sister be naked and destitute of daily food, and one of you say unto them, depart in peace, be ye warmed and filled, notwithstanding ye give them not those things which are needful to the body, what doth it profit? Even so faith, if it hath not works, is dead, being alone. Yea, a man may say, thou hast faith, and I have works. Show me thy faith without thy works, and I will show thee my faith by my works. Thou believest that there is one God, thou doest well, the devils also believe and tremble. But wilt thou know, O vain man, that faith without works is dead? Was not Abraham, our father, justified by works when he had offered Isaac his son upon the altar? Seest then how faith wrought with his works, and by works was faith made perfect? The scripture was fulfilled, which saith, Abraham believed God, and it was imputed to him for righteousness. He was called the friend of God. 24, you see then how that by works a man is justified, and not by faith only. Likewise also was not Rahab the harlot justified by works, when she had received the messengers and had sent them out another way? For as the body without the spirit is dead, so faith without works is dead also. Let's pray tonight. Father, we love you. Thank you for the day. Thank you for the rain, Lord. Thank you for the opportunity to come back to church tonight, the health and the strength and the ability. And Lord, thank you for these folks that have made the effort to be here. I pray that you'll bless them for their effort, bless them for their faithfulness. Lord, please speak through me to the heart of your people tonight. I pray that as we rightly divide your word, it will be made clear to the saints here at Spring City. And Lord, that you'll help us to be able to answer those, Lord, that maybe don't have an understanding or maybe even want to wrest the scriptures to their own destruction. Father, we'd be able to tell them the truth in love. And that, Lord, tonight, that our faith would produce works in our life and works that please you. And we love you and thank you so much for loving us. Pray you'll help us now in Jesus' name. Amen. Now, if you're not careful, you're going to read a verse like verse 24. You see then how that by works a man is justified and not by faith only. And if you just take that verse and preach that verse, that flies in the face of everything that is said in Acts, Romans, 1 Corinthians, 2 Corinthians, Galatians, Ephesians, Philippians, Colossians, Thessalonians, all of those New Testament epistles that teach we are saved by grace through faith. That verse seemingly contradicts it. And if you just lift verse 24 from the context, which a lot of folks do, you can teach you got to do good works to be saved. And you can point to a verse in the Bible and say, see there, the Bible says that. And people that don't rightly divide the word and people that have not had the basis in the Bible like you have in Bible teaching would say, well, okay, hard to argue with that. What do I have to do? If you take a verse like verse 21, was not Abraham our father justified by works? And you compare that with verse 23 and Romans 4, which we preached this morning, you can, like a lot of heretics say, there's a contradiction in the King James Bible. And so what we've got to do is rightly divide the word, compare scripture with scripture, hear a little, there a little, understand this big old fancy word called context, and then it all makes sense. And so tonight, with the Lord's help, that's what we want to do. But I don't want to just focus so much on the rightly dividing, although that's very, very important. There's a whole message here that we need as saved people. And I really believe that was Brother James's heart as he wrote this down, was to help the saved people that he's writing to. So if we begin reading here, if you look with me in verse 14, it says, what does it profit, my brethren, though, and the next three words are, a man say.

Verse 18. Yea, the next four words a man may say. So the key to understanding this entire chapter, this entire passage, I should say, the key to understanding this is someone, a man is saying, I have faith. Okay? You've probably said that in your life. You've met people that say, I'm a Christian, I'm saved, I've got faith. Okay? This has been a problem in the New Testament church for 2,000 years. People that say, I'm saved, but there's no proof of it. Everybody in this room knows somebody in Russell County, Virginia, that claims, I'm a Christian, but you look at their life and you think, I'm not so sure about that. That is the aim that this passage is coming at you or coming at saved people from. A man may say, I have faith. And so the rest of us then, in response to that, say, prove it. Right? Is that not, am I okay tonight? Everybody okay so far? So the key to this passage and understanding it is, a man may say, all right, this is from man's perspective, okay? So again, we all know folks that claim to be saved, that have faith, those all those things that we could say, but their works are questionable. Titus chapter 1:16 says that there are those who profess that they know God, but in works they deny him. In other words, they have a testimony, I'm a Christian, but they do the things that the world does, and they partake in the things of the world. Listen, not only that, but they have no interest in the spiritual things of God. They have no interest in attending church. They have no interest in the Bible and preaching and teaching of the Bible, but they claim to be saved. Those things don't add up, okay? Matthew chapter 7, we need to turn to this one, Matthew chapter 7. Now, I guess let me go ahead and say this, because the danger is, and I've said this for years, I grew up an independent Baptist. I've been in this church or other independent Baptist churches my entire life, even before I was born, which is still my entire life. Amen. But anyway, our churches put a big emphasis on do these things. God expects you to do certain things. It's called sound doctrine, and we're supposed to preach it. We're supposed to teach it. Yay, we're supposed to live it. The danger is we learn how to conform to what's expected, and we have no heart for God. Okay? So the pattern in James 2 and the pattern in Hebrews 11 is faith, then works. Not works to obtain faith. All right, very good. Matthew 7, verse 15. Bible says this, beware of false prophets, which come to you in sheep's clothing. That means they look like they look like a sheep, right? What do sheep wear? Oh, y'all are smart. Man, I think this is interesting, sheep's clothing. Now, in our day and time, somebody walks in with a sheepskin on them, we're calling Sheriff Watson and saying we have a mentally handicapped person in our midst, right? Okay. But if we think about this, what do our independent Baptist churches teach? We teach modest apparel for men and women. And so it's easy for somebody to walk into our church in sheep's clothing and look right and sound right. And God just said, beware, okay, beware. False prophets come to you in sheep's clothing. Inwardly, they're ravening wolves. And by the way, that only is going to show up after some time. Okay, 16. Ye shall know them by their fruits. Do men gather grapes of thorns or figs of thistles? The answer obviously is no. Even so, every good tree bringeth forth good fruit, but a corrupt tree bringeth forth evil fruit. A good tree cannot bring forth evil fruit, neither can a corrupt tree bring forth good fruit. Every tree that bringeth not forth good fruit is hewn down, cast in fire. Wherefore, by their fruits ye shall know them. And what Jesus is teaching here very simply is
Somebody says that they're a sheep. Somebody says that they're a Christian. Somebody says they believe in God and they love God. Just stand back for a little while and watch. And the fruit will be born one way or another. And James is saying something very similar. He's saying, if you say you've got faith, there ought to be some proof that you've got faith. You know, the old question is, if you're put on trial for being a Christian, would there be enough, evidence to convict you? Amen. Come back over with me now to James 2. So everything we preached this morning about Abraham was counted righteous by faith, all of that is biblical, scriptural, and great. And so tonight we're just building upon that because as far as I know, most of you in here, in the sanctuary at least, have a testimony that you're saved. Those listening over the radio, I don't know who you are, but I hope you're saved tonight. And so for those of us who say we're saved, there ought to be some fruit being born. I wonder, have we done our best for Jesus? You know, over there in Isaiah 5, he talks about the nation of Israel, and he says that he did all these things for Israel to produce the fruit that God expected, and they produced a wild grape. Well, Christian, you and I tonight, God expects certain fruit out of our life. God help us to produce it, amen. And so here in James chapter 2, if you look with me, in verse 14, I just want to say this tonight. The title of this message, by the way, if you're writing it down, is Faith Produces Works. And I would suggest to you tonight that your faith coming first and your works for God coming second are interconnected. They cannot be divorced from each other. True faith in God is going to produce the right kind of works. So we look here, verse 14, what doth it profit, my brethren? Though a man say he have faith, and have not works, can faith save him? Verse 15, if a brother or sister be naked and destitute of daily food. Right, so the Lord just immediately is going to pull together a very simple example of this. Okay, it could be a thousand different ways that God could illustrate this to us, but this is the way he chooses to illustrate it. Verse 15, if a brother or sister be naked and destitute of daily food. Okay, God forbid. This would happen here, but it could. We go home tonight, and I get a phone call at 2 a.m., and Brother Randy Stenson is, Pastor, we got a real problem. What's that, brother? So-and-so from our church, their house is burning right now. And I would chuck my clothes on and go wherever that is as quick as I could get there, and thank God. Anybody hurt? No, everybody got out okay, but they're going to lose everything they got. We can't contain the fire. And so that happens, and the next time we come to church, I get up and say, okay, brother and sister so-and-so lost their house, and we've put together a list of things that they need, and if you've got these things at your house, clothes and food and whatever it is, if you would bring those in, we will make sure those get to them, and no doubt others would do the same. And if somebody sat in the sanctuary claiming to be saved, knowing that the people they went to church with just lost their house and everything that they own, and said, I'll sure pray for them. God says, I wonder if you're even saved. Because the heart for our brothers and sisters as saved people, that's one of the proofs in 1 John that God said, you know you'd be saved if you've got love for the brethren. And I know this church, there'd be a majority of people in this church, you turn your house inside out to help another church member in that situation. God forbid we never have to deal with that. But it would be an opportunity for every one of us in here that say we have faith to prove it. Amen? Yeah, you understand. Okay, so God says in verse 16, and one of you saying to them, depart in peace and be warmed and filled. In other words, I'll pray for you. Right? Notwithstanding, you give not those things which are needful to the body. And boy, he's asked this question twice now in these three verses. What doth it profit? What good is it to say we're saved and yet not produce the fruit and the works that God expects us to produce? God says, what good is it? But you have to ask yourself, what's he mean by that?

What good is it? What doth it profit? Well, who's it going to help? Who's it going to help if in that situation in our church, everybody in here pitches in and helps that family get back on their feet and stabilized? Who does that profit? Sure, it profits the family that has the need. Absolutely. But who else does it profit? You know there's a whole community watching this church. And there's some people out there that are hurting. And if they see a church family that's loving each other and caring, that's what Brother Ron preached the second night of missions conference. By the way, you know he didn't really preach missions at all while he was here. That's Brother Ron's way. Anyway, there's a whole community watching this church. And if they see this church family undergirding and supporting each other and showing love here, they say, man, I'd like to be a part of that. Man, maybe they're looking for a church and had some bad experiences, and they say, man, Spring City, they look at that, man. They took care of that person. They took care of their family. What doth it profit? It profits those that are watching other men and women. I'm sitting here tonight looking at 40 people, plus or minus. And outside of you saying, Pastor, I'm saved. In each one of your lives, I should be able to pick out something that you've done in the 13 years of me being your pastor or the years before that that I knew you. I'd be able to pick out something in your life that says, you know what? Brother Mark says he's saved, and because he did this, this, and this, I really believe he is. But I don't know that. Only God knows that. So the Bible is saying, James is making the argument here, if you say you have faith, it's only going to be profitable if your faith produces works in your life that testify to people that you genuinely are saved. Before God? Well, he knows your heart. Abraham believed God, and it was counted to him for righteousness. Abraham proved to Sarah and to Isaac that he trusted God. Do you see the difference in the audience? God can see our heart, 1 Samuel 16:7, but man looks on the outward appearance. And so the key to understanding James chapter 2 and the faith and works thing, and we're going to go back to it here in a minute, the key to understanding it is in the book of James, the audience is other men. In Romans chapter 4, the audience is God. And God says, I see Abraham's faith, and I'm going to count him righteous. In James chapter 4, other people have to, can I say it this way? Other people have to see our faith before they believe we're saved. And that's all he's saying. I'm not justified in God's eyes by the works that I do. There's so many verses in the New Testament that prove otherwise. I'm justified in God's eyes because of faith. We studied that this morning. But in your eyes, there's got to be some works. For you to believe your pastor's saved, boy, I hope you do. That'd be a bad deal if you didn't think I was saved. But for you to think that I'm saved, the words have to be backed up with works. And that's really all that James is saying tonight. If we look here in verse 17, the Bible says this, even so faith, if it hath not works, is dead being alone. Yea, a man may say, thou hast faith and I have works. I really like this phrase, amen. He says, show me thy faith without thy works. And can I just submit to you tonight that that would be impossible? And then he goes on to say, and I will show thee my faith by my works. Notice, he's not showing God his faith. He's showing the man that said, I have faith. You see the difference. See the difference in audience. Okay? Verse 19, thou believest there is one God, thou doest well. The devils also believe and tremble. If I get that quoted to me out of context one more time, I'm going to smack somebody.
The devils believe in God. But what do they not do? They don't do righteous works. So their belief profits them nothing, even though they believe in God. So the similar pattern then is someone that says, I believe in God, I'm a Christian, I love God, you know, I'm saved, but there's no obedience to the things of the Bible. All you and I are left to do is draw the question mark in our mind and say, oh, I don't know about that. We'll leave that between them and God, and that's what we have to do. But you know as well as I do, and I hope you'll agree with me tonight, the cause of Jesus Christ, the name of Jesus Christ, has taken so much blasphemy because of people that say, I'm saved, and live like the devil. It has so hurt the name of Jesus. It's so hurt the reputation of the church. It has so tainted the gospel message that is pure and righteous. But all it takes is for somebody to say, well, I knew somebody that went to your church and they did this, and you can't talk to them. Brother Knox told a story one time. He was in North Carolina before he was in Florida. And he was out knocking doors. Young man, single, wasn't married or nothing. He's still in Bible college. He's out knocking doors trying to pastor this little church up in the mountains. And he knocked on the door. Some guy didn't know who he was, had no clue who he was. And the guy said, you're from so-and-so church? He said, yeah. And Brother James said, what are you doing here? And James said, I'd like to invite you to church and see if you're saved. And the guy goes, I'm going to tell you something, son. He said, my wife ran off with the last pastor of that church. And he said, as long as I'm on this earth, I'll never set foot in the church again. Now, that's sad. We don't want that to happen to anybody. But it illustrates James chapter 2. If the pastor's saved and the deacon's wife is saved, they got no business shacking up together. Amen. And the cause of Christ, the gospel work, evangelizing a community, you understand evangelizing this community weighs heavily upon how the members of this church act. How the members of this church conduct themselves in Lebanon, Virginia. And if our faith is not backed up with works, listen, that are expected of born-again believers, we will do major harm to the gospel's message in this county. And man, that needs to be put on a billboard. So many churches just, we're saved. We've got liberty as they drink their beer and get their tattoos and have the rock concert. Doesn't help out Jesus any. And that's why I think Brother James, I think he and I get along real well. You'd like him too, because he's for Jesus, amen. He's for doing right. And he's just laying this thing out. If you say you got faith, prove it. Show me your faith with your works, amen. Show me your faith. Anyway, verse 18. He says, show me thy faith without thy works, and I will show thee my faith by my works. And that just underscores what Jesus taught in Matthew 7, by their fruit ye shall know them. All right, verse 21. Was not Abraham our father justified by works when he had offered Isaac his son upon the altar? Now, I kind of already alluded to this. But in whose eyes would Abraham be justified in? It'd be man's eyes. It'd be Sarah's eyes. Isaac, man, can you imagine? What do you, don't you think? Isaac laying on that altar, Daddy, where's the lamb? Son, you're the lamb. Okay. And he lays down on the altar, and Abraham's no doubt weeping. He's distraught, and I'm sure his hand is shaking and trembling some. And he gets that knife, and he braces it up, and man, the angel of God stops him. And Isaac's laying there just waiting for the knife blow. And he hears the word from heaven, and his daddy stops, and he starts to untie him, and he gets up and he hugs him, and all of a sudden they hear that rustle back there in the briar patch, and they turn and look, and there's the lamb that God provided, amen. Don't you know Isaac carried that with him all the days of his life? And somebody questioned, one of his boys said, Daddy, tell me about Uncle Abraham, Granddaddy Abraham.

Well, there's just one day. Granddaddy, did Granddaddy Abraham really believe God? Oh yes. How do you know? Well, one day God told him to go sacrifice me. What? Yeah, told Granddaddy Abraham to go sacrifice me. And so he loaded me up in the real early in the morning. We went up on Mount Moriah, and boy, I was worried. I was scared to death. I thought he's gonna kill me, and God stopped him. Come on, that kind of stuff's going to live with somebody for the rest of their days. I guarantee there's no question in Isaac's mind whether his daddy loved God or not. No question. And so it ought to be with us. Our kids and our grandkids ought to have no question. We trust God. We love God because they see it in our lives. And they watch us make decisions based on that faith and based on that love and based on that trust. And guys, I'm telling you, if they'll watch us make those decisions, it'll help them make the right decisions. And so verse 22, seest then how faith wrought with his works, and by works was faith made perfect. And you know the word perfect means complete, means whole. In verse 20 it says, but wilt thou know, O vain man, that faith without works is dead. And so that would be a hypocritical faith, wouldn't it? To just say that we have faith, to just say that we're saved, to just say that we believe God, but there be no works back it up, that would be hypocrisy. And so James is just making the case, if you have faith, then the works of faith will follow. And the justification is not in God's eyes. You're not trying to prove to God you're saved. You know, God knows you're saved. But we are trying to prove it to some other people. And we are trying to help them understand, this is the best life you'll ever live, this side of glory, is to live for Jesus. Now, as I've said already, if you lift these verses from their context, then essentially what you have is heresy. You would teach that man is justified by works in God's sight, and that's not the case. The Bible doesn't agree with that anywhere. The other problems that will come out of this, and I'm just going to say this for your edification tonight, the other problems that come out of teaching this passage outside of the context of the Bible is what's called hyper-dispensationalism. Boy, that's a fancy one. It took a long time to write that down in my notes. Hyper-dispensationalism. Now I think I'm saying this correctly here, I am at least, and I know many of the men in this church are, dispensationalists. Meaning, we believe that God dealt with people differently throughout the course of Scripture, and there are clear demarcations and clear breaks in things in the Bible and clear separations in there. And yet, then there's also these truths that can pass all the dispensations altogether. And so we sort of... We believe in divisions in the Bible, and yet God's able to span divisions whenever he wants to. Okay. Hyper-dispensationalists say this, if Paul didn't write it, it's not for me. Well, you're going to miss out. You're going to miss out big time. There's 43 other books in the Bible. No, 53 other books in the Bible that you're going to miss out on. And they take that because sometimes if you're not careful in how you read James or Peter, sometimes it sounds like maybe they're saying different things. And yet it's the same God that inspired all those men to write down and say what they said. So we don't believe in hyper-dispensationalism. That's a dangerous thing. It also will get you into, if you lift these verses from their context, there are fundamental independent Baptists out there that are King James only, that teach that during the tribulation time, people are saved by their works. And I'm sorry, you can't find that anywhere in the Bible. Salvation, and when I say salvation, I mean being counted righteous in the eyes of God, is only and only by faith from Genesis 1 to Revelation 21. There's no difference.
Abraham was justified by faith. You and I are justified by faith. David was justified by faith. Moses was justified by faith. Rahab the harlot, hallelujah, right here at the end of this chapter, justified by faith. Okay, it doesn't matter what dispensation you're in, God counts people righteous if they believe in him. Okay, I don't believe that. Well, take it up with God one day, okay? But the problems are hyper-dispensationalism and then teaching some kind of heresy about tribulation salvation that you can't find in the Bible. So, rightly dividing the word is important, and understanding the context obviously is important, as I've already said tonight. James is Abraham before men, being justified in the sight of other men. Romans, as we see in verse 23 in Romans chapter 4, which we studied this morning, is Abraham before God, being justified by faith. Okay? All right. Let's see here. 25. I mentioned it. Let's look at it. Likewise also was not Rahab the harlot justified by works when she had received the messengers and had sent them out another way. Okay, well, time out. In whose eyes? Man's eyes, right? So when they come into Jericho and the rustling begins throughout the city, there's some Jewish spies here. Where do they go? They go to a harlot's house. Somebody's using the brain God gave them, amen. Because what happens at a harlot's house? I know we have a mixed multitude tonight, so we'll be careful. Strange men come and go all the time. And nobody thinks anything of it. That's Rahab's house. We know her profession. Who are these weird guys? Doesn't matter. She's had 10 today already. Okay? So they go to the harlot's house. And the men of the city come and say, do you have some Jewish guys come in here? And she lies. Okay? She tells those boys to go up on the roof and hide under the thatch on the roof. That's what they do. And so when those guys leave, she comes back to them and she says, listen, I know God has pronounced judgment on this city. And I find it really interesting how she knew that. Okay? Nonetheless, she says, will you help me? Will you pray to your God and save me? And those boys tell her, if you'll hang that scarlet thread out of your window when we come back, anybody that's in your house will be saved. Now, not saved from hell, saved from the wall falling on them. And so she says, okay, I'll do it. And she lets them down, and she tells them, go this way, because the guys looking for you went that way. All right? Now, God says Rahab in Hebrews 11 is counted righteous. She's in the hall of faith. Okay? And I'm glad she is. Amen. In God's eyes, that harlot woman, because of her faith, is counted righteous in God's book. But the spies, how do we know this woman is for us? How do we know this woman is going to do us right? How do we know she's okay to talk to and to deal with? She hangs that scarlet thread out that window, and when those guys came back, they said, look there. Don't you know those spies? They walked around that city that whole week. They went by Rahab's and just smiled. And when the walls came tumbling down, well, that part didn't, just like God said. So whose eyes is she justified in? Not God's eyes. He saw her faith. She's already justified by faith. But boy, she's justified in the Hebrews' eyes. In those spies' eyes, she's the real thing. She really does believe God. See the difference? And so he goes on to say, for as the body without the spirit is dead, so faith without works is dead also. Come to Ephesians 2 with me. We'll finish. Ephesians chapter 2. Now, I would say to you tonight, as we leave out of here, I don't know that I want you to leave out of here thinking, okay, tomorrow I've got to do something to prove to somebody I'm saved. But I would like you to maybe think back over your life and just ensure that there are some works there to back up your claim. And maybe the Holy Ghost, if they're not there or they're not there like they ought to be, the Holy Ghost would just touch your heart and say, you could do a little better for me. Ephesians 2, verse 8 and 9. Boy,
These are champion verses, amen, for being

again, saved by grace through faith. By grace are you saved through faith, and that not of yourselves. It is the gift of God, not of works, lest any man should boast. And we all say, amen, hallelujah, amen. And we quote those, and we'll quote them off the float this coming parade season for the however the 31st year, whatever it is. And all that's fine, well, and good. But verse 10 is tied to it. For we are his workmanship. You saved tonight? You are Jesus' workmanship. He's still working on you to make you what you ought to be. Amen. Created in Christ Jesus unto good works. See, the expectation from God is, I saved you, now work for me. I gave you eternal life as a gift, now work for me. And that is not unreasonable for God to expect that. Amen. Amen. Created in Christ Jesus unto good works, which God hath before ordained that we should walk in them. That's what God wanted all along, was for people to do right. That's what he wanted all along, was for people to obey him. That's what he wanted all along, was for people to choose good and not choose evil. And he says, really? I've looked over the whole earth and all have sinned to come short of the glory of God. But those that believe in my Son and those that repent, I'm going to make them a new creature in Christ Jesus. Old things will be passed away, all things become new. I'm going to give them the Holy Ghost of God and his work from the day they're saved to the day that I rapture them out of this world is going to be to conform them to the image of Jesus Christ. And that's the work of perfection that we've studied. That's the work that the Holy Ghost wants to do in us. That's the good works of Ephesians 2:10 that God wanted us to do all along. But can I just submit to you? We can't do it in the power of our flesh. It has to be the Holy Ghost of God working through us. Amen. We don't have time tonight. I've done this before. I'm just going to remind you. You can go to Hebrews chapter 11 and read that chapter. And after every time that God calls somebody out for their faith, very soon after he mentions their faith, there is an action verb in that verse. By faith, Abel offered. By faith, Noah, moved with fear, built an ark. By faith, Moses, choosing rather to suffer affliction with the people of God than to enjoy the pleasures of sin for a season. And Abraham believed, and all down through there. And you can see after every one of those people that God calls out their faith, there's an action verb that follows. Because faith in God always produces the right work. But if we try to get the work before the faith, we got a big problem. Amen. And so may our faith tonight produce the works that God wants in our lives. Amen. Let's pray. Father, thank you for the night. Thank you for your word. Thank you for this church and for these people. Lord, thank you for sending Jesus to die on the cross for our sins, making our salvation possible. Lord, thank you for saving my soul and making me a new creature in Christ Jesus. And Lord, I can honestly say before you tonight, no surprise to you and no surprise to this church, but Lord, I've not always been what you've expected me to be after I've been saved. But I sure want to be, Lord. It is my heart's desire to be what you want me to be and for you to conform me to the image of Jesus Christ, and as the clay on a potter's wheel, Lord, that you would mold me and make me into what you would have me to be. And I think my brothers and sisters here at Spring City would say the same tonight for their heart and for their life. At least I hope they would. And so, Lord, tonight, please help us as we, Lord, as we make public professions in this town, each week and each parade season and each billboard that goes up. And Lord, each month as we go and knock doors, Lord, as we publicly profess that we know you and that we're your children and that we're representing you, God, please help our works to back up those words. And I pray that our lives, Lord, would shine a wonderful light upon you and that your light would shine through us. And Lord, that we would be a reflection of Jesus Christ here in our community, and Lord, that folks would see not only do we love you, but Lord, that we care about them,
and that we're compassionate. Lord, we're concerned about their soul and we're concerned about their life. Lord, may others see Jesus in us. And I pray that we'll represent you well and be faithful ambassadors for you in these last days. In Jesus' name we pray. Amen. All right, radio audience, have a great night. Catch you next time.

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1: In the 6th chapter of the book of Ephesians, the Bible says this: Put on the whole armor of God, that ye may be able to stand against the wiles of the devil. Above all, taking the shield of faith, wherewith ye shall be able to quench all the fiery darts of the wicked. Take the helmet of salvation, and the sword of the Spirit, which is the word of God.

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1: Here's your WLRV weather forecast for Southwest Virginia. I'm Kelly Wild. For the rest of the morning, mostly cloudy, some patchy fog, a low of 52. As we head into the day, patchy fog in the morning, otherwise mostly cloudy, then clearing in 71. Clear sky tonight, low of 44. Tuesday is going to be sunny in 75. Tuesday night, a clear sky, low of 47. Wednesday, sunny in 76. Wednesday night, clear in 50. And Thursday, sunny in 77. Thanks for listening to your weather source for Southwest Virginia, WLRV.